by Danny Elfman. And before we get to that, as usual, we'll have some mystery music. I have about 4 minutes of music for you to identify. If you think you know what film it's from, give us a call at 203-268-9667. Here it is. Good luck.

That's our mystery music for this evening. If you think you know what film it's from, why not play along and give us a call at 203-268-9667. We'll proceed with the score for Sleepy Hollow from 1999. The music of Danny Elfman. I thought it was a well-done movie, directed by Tim Burton, and based, of course, on the original story by Washington Irving, The Legend of Sleepy Hollow. The screenplay was by Andrew Kevin Walker, starring Johnny Depp as Ichabod Crane, who's summoned to Sleepy Hollow to investigate the decapitations of three people who are found without heads. And he finds eventually that the headless horseman is responsible, played by Christopher Walken. This film won an Oscar for Best Art Direction, nominated for Cinematography, and it won two BAFTA Awards for Production and Costume Design, the Academy of Science Fiction, Fantasy, and Horror Films awarded its top prize to the music of Danny Elfman. Also starring was Christina Ricci as Katrina. And besides the several awards and nominations, the film really captured the feel of the original story. I felt the eeriness of the woods, the creepy, isolated townspeople that were so full of superstitions, and the music did it justice. Here it is, Danny Elfman's score to Sleepy Hollow from 1999.

0: That was the score by Danny Elfman to Sleepy Hollow from 1999, directed by Tim Burton. That was a film starring Johnny Depp as Ichabod Crane, who went to investigate the mysterious deaths of three townspeople who had been beheaded. And Christopher Walken played the Headless Horseman. Wonderful music by Danny Elfman. And now we'll go on to reveal the mystery music heard at the top of the hour by Wojciech Kilar. It was To the Ninth Gate, also from 1999, in which, again, Johnny Depp is starring, and he plays a rare book dealer who seeks out the last copy of a mysterious text that's linked to the devil himself. With Frank Langella, who plays something akin of the devil or the devil himself, it remains for you to figure out. Directed by Roman Polanski, who also wrote the screenplay. The quest for this final book brings our hero to Sintra, Portugal, Paris, France, Toledo, Spain, all over the world to try to find other copies so that he can authenticate the copy that Frank Langella's character just acquired, and that's what he was hired for. Its nine engravings are supposedly holding the riddle that conjures up the devil. The novel, original novel, was by Arturo Perez Reverte, To the Ninth Gate. I enjoyed the movie. It was suspenseful, and I thought Johnny Depp was good. And the music, I also enjoyed, by Wojciech Kilar. I'm Diana Blaise. I hope you enjoyed the music. I hope you can stay with WMNR. And have a very good night.
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2: 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I'm Gary Girard, welcoming you for a program of music by Rachmaninoff, Beethoven, Udi Perlman, and Bungani Dudana Breen, performed by the Lysander Trio on August 18th, 2024. 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First, we will hear music by Rachmaninoff. It's the Trio Elegiac, No. 1 in G minor, which was composed by Rachmaninoff in 1892.

We just heard Rachmaninoff's Trio Elegiac, No. 1 in G minor, played by the Lysander Trio in Gordon Hall at Music Mountain. Next on the program, a work of Bongani Dudana Breen, who was born in South Africa in 1975. We'll hear Two Nguni Dances, composed in 2009.

The Lysander Trio has just performed Two Nguni Dances by Bongani Dudana Breen from a concert at Music Mountain in August 2024. Now we'll hear a work of Israeli composer Udi Perlman, who was born in 1990. This is Nastos, which was composed in 2022.

That was Udi Perlman's Nastos. And we heard the Lysander Trio in Gordon Hall at Music Mountain. The final work on the program is by Beethoven. It's the trio in B-flat major opus 97, The Archduke, which was composed by Beethoven in 1811.

0: Beethoven's Trio in B-flat Major, Opus 97, The Archduke, performed by the Lysander Trio during a concert at Music Mountain, August 18, 2024. 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

some music written by the Czech composer Bohuslav Martinů. It's called the Jazz Suite. 1928 music. Zdeněk Jílek was the pianist. The conductor was Zbigniew Zostrzak. And the Prague Symphony Orchestra performed as well. From a Czech composer's jazz suite to a Czech composer's Czech suite now. I'm going to listen to this work by Antonín Dvořák in five movements. There's a prelude, a polka, a typically Czech dance called the Sosedská, a romance, and then a furiant finale. This is the Padova Chamber Orchestra, and David Golub is the conductor. Dvořák's Czech suite.

a suite of Czech dances, including the Sosedska and a polka, and the finale there based on the Czech dance, the Furiant, by Antonín Dvořák. We heard the Czech suite in its entirety, the Padova Chamber Orchestra, conducted by David Galab. So we've noticed a Furiant is a piece in 6-8 time, and it alternates between 1-2-3, 1-2-3, and 1-2-1-2-1-2, sort of like I Like to Be in America. That's actually a Furiant from West Side Story. Here is a little piece by Manuel Rosenthal called the Burlesque Minuet.

0: Burlesque Minuet from a romantic suite by Manuel Rosenthal, played by duo pianists Daniel Blumenthal and Marie-Catherine Giraud.
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0: This is from The Year of Pilgrimage in Switzerland by Franz Liszt. It's called The Chapel of William Tell.

The pianist was Joseph Villa, music by Franz Liszt from his first year of pilgrimage in Switzerland. That piece is titled The Chapel of William Tell. Thank you so much for joining me, Peter van de Graaff speaking, with some Swiss music here. And we're going to begin with this very famous overture to the opera about the Swiss hero William Tell by Gioachino Rossini, as Myung-Hun Chung conducts the Santa Cecilia Academy National Orchestra.

Myung Hoon Chung, the Santa Cecilia National Academy Orchestra, and of course the William Tell Overture by Gioachino Rossini. His last opera, grand opera about the Swiss hero. So I thought we'd hear a little more Swiss music, and this is by a composer named Rolf Liebermann, born in 1910, his suite on six Swiss folk songs, played by the Swiss Chamber Philharmonic, directed by Patrice Ulrich.

Patrice Ulrich and the Swiss Chamber Philharmonic with a suite on six Swiss folk songs, music arranged in 1944 by the Swiss composer Rolf Liebermann. One more Swiss piece. It's by Richard Fleury, and it's a serenade.

three CHOP family members, Zibilla, Miriam, and Isabel, performed together that serenade by Richard Fleury. Peter Van de Graaff here with you, and we're going to hear music by a very interesting composer who was, first of all, a great teacher. He counted among his pupils, and get this list, well, Liszt being one of them, Franz Liszt, but also Berlioz and César Franck and Gounod. He lived in Paris for most of his life, but he was born in Prague. As a child, he lived in Bonn, Germany. He was friends with Beethoven. Not only that, they were stand partners in the local orchestra when they were children, amazingly. His name is Antonín Rajka, and he's famous for his chamber music, and we're going to hear an example of it right now as we listen to this quartet for flute, violin, viola, and cello. And it's played by Aurel Nicolet with the German String Trio. And if you're really into Rajka's chamber music, and he's very prolific, and it's very entertaining music, this is the Opus 98, number 1 in G minor.

a flute quartet, I beg your pardon, in G minor by Antonín Reicha, played by Aurel Nicolet, and the German String Trio. That's the Opus 98, number 1 in G minor. I mentioned before how Reicha was a childhood friend of Beethoven. Let's hear a Beethoven dance now.

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1: The much-loved Grieg Piano Concerto is awaiting you. I'm your host and companion, Peter Van de Graaff. Thanks very much, by the way, for tuning in. First, we have music from Romeo and Juliet, a couple of such inspired pieces, and we begin with this by the American composer David Diamond, who did not write this to accompany the play Romeo and Juliet, but simply inspired by it. From it, here is the balcony scene, a famous scene. And it's the New York Chamber Symphony that performs under Gerard Schwartz's direction.

the balcony scene from the music for Shakespeare's Romeo and Juliet by David Diamond. Not written for a production of the play. In fact, 4 years after that was written, he was approached about using that music for a production with Olivia de Havilland, and he turned it down. Before we get to Grieg's Piano Concerto, here is music from Romeo and Juliet by Hector Berlioz, little suite of orchestral excerpts with the New York Philharmonic and Leonard Bernstein.

0: New York Philharmonic and Leonard Bernstein, and a suite from the music for Romeo and Juliet by Hector Berlioz, concluding with the music at the ball.
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0: And here is The Ball from Children's Games of Georges Bizet, conducted by Seiji Ozawa.

The music which concludes the children's games Jeux d'enfants by Georges Bizet, The Ball, and that was the French National Orchestra. We'll hear Grieg's Piano Concerto in A Minor in just a moment. Here is music by a woman who played that piece with Grieg conducting in more than one occasion. We've been hearing music inspired by balls. This is At the Ball by Agata Bakker-Grøndahl, played by Natalia Strelchenko.

including our music, which depicts scenes taking place at a ball. That is called At the Ball by the Norwegian pianist-composer Agata Bakker Grøndahl, one of her three pieces, Opus 15. That was recorded by Natalia Strelchenko. And that brings us to music by her good friend, Edvard Grieg, and his much-loved Piano Concerto in A Minor. The recording I have here for you is with Margaret Fingerhut at the piano, joined by the Ulster Orchestra. The conductor is Vernon Handley, Grieg's Piano Concerto.

Edvard Grieg, just in his 20s when he wrote that piece, and it became one of his best-loved compositions. The story is famously told of him bringing the music with him to Franz Liszt, who then sight-read it through from the orchestral score. That was the Piano Concerto in A Minor of Grieg and Margaret Fingerhut, soloed with the Ulster Orchestra, and the conductor was Vernon Handley. This is pianist Ian Hobson with a little presto by English composer John Burton.

0: Music by a now quite forgotten 19th century pianist composer from England named John Burton. A presto movement, and the pianist was Ian Hobson.
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0: This is Peter Van de Graaff speaking. It's my pleasure to bring you performances from the Menuhin family. Yehudi Menuhin, a great, great violinist, one of the great prodigies in history, also a great conductor. And here he is, first of all, in that latter role, leading the Royal Philharmonic. This is the fifth of the Pomp and Circumstance Marches by Sir Edward Elgar.

As a child, Yehudi Menuhin recorded the Elgar Violin Concerto with the composer conducting in a famous recording. And there, Yehudi Menuhin, as an older man, conducted the Royal Philharmonic in the Fifth Pomp and Circumstance March by Sir Edward Elgar. This is Sir Yehudi Menuhin conducting the Menuhin Festival Orchestra as we listen to the Symphony No. 5 from the Eight Little Symphonies by the 18th century English composer William Boyce.

Symphony No. 5 of the Little Symphonies by William Boyce, 18th century English composer, conducted by Sir Yehudi Menuhin, who led his festival orchestra. Yehudi Menuhin, famous as a violinist, first and foremost, and here he is in that role with Gerald Moore at the piano. This is Perpetual Motion by Otakar Novacek.

Perpetual Motion by Otakar Novacek with Yehudi Menuhin violin and Gerald Moore piano. Here again, Yehudi Menuhin now conducting the London Philharmonic. His wife, Hephzibah, sister, Yalta, and son, Jeremy, are the three pianists in this triple concerto in F by Mozart.

Very much a family affair there with Yehudi Menuhin conducting, his wife Hephzibah, sister Yalta, and son Jeremy, the solo pianists with the London Philharmonic, the Triple Concerto in F, Kirchel 242, by Mozart. This is called The Elfin Tarantella by Amy Beach.

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1: Next, we turn to music of Max Reger, the late Romantic German composer, and listen to his Serenade for Flute, Violin, and Viola. Three performers are Robert Willoughby, flute, Marilyn McDonald, violin, and John Tartaglia, viola.

some of the lighter music by a composer who's often known for his rather dense counterpoint. His name is Max Reger, R-E-G-E-R, late Romantic German composer. Serenade in G there with Robert Willoughby, Marilyn McDonald, and violist John Tartaglia. Here's a song by Max Reger, From the Heaven's Eyes. It's called Frauke Mai sings it.

0: Reger wrote some truly beautiful songs. That's one of them, Aus den Himmelsaugen. Frauke Mai, mezzo-soprano, and pianist Bernhard Renzikowski.
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0: First of a couple of rondos here, this one for violin and orchestra by Mozart, the standalone rondo, Kirchhoff 373, played by Baiba Skride and conducted by Hartmut Henschen.

Violinist Bybus Skride and the C.P.E. Bach Chamber Orchestra, conducted by Hartmut Henschen. That music by Mozart. A Rondo in C, Kirchhoff 373. I'm Peter Van de Graaff, delighted to have you with me. Some ballet music to be heard later on. Here is a rondo in the form of a mazurka, typically Polish dance. It's by Chopin, and the pianist is Daniil Trifonov.

0: pianist Daniil Trifonov, and that music by Chopin, a very Polish composition, as that is a rondo in the form of a mazurka.
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0: This is one of the Polish songs by Francis Poulenc, and it's called The Last Mazurka. Nikolajeta, tenor, and Dalton Baldwin, piano.

0: Ronca bugina viola, ma so cosa sta di. Ronca bugina viola, ma so cosa sta di.
1: Nikolaj Yetta, tenor, Dalton Baldwin, piano, and The Last Mazurka, one of the Polish songs by French composer Francis Poulenc. Now the first of a couple of ballets. It's called Les Biches, which in French means the fawns, but it's also a slang word which means a young girl who is beautiful and charming and doesn't know how pretty and alluring she is. Here's the Ulster Orchestra, Jean-Pascal Tortelier conducting, and Les Biches, a ballet by Poulenc.

That was Jean-Pascal Tortelier leading the Ulster Orchestra in a ballet, a complete ballet, although it's quite short, as you heard, by Francis Poulenc, called Les Biches, The Fawns. Here's another short 20th century ballet, and it's a ballet which is inspired by the story of Johnny Appleseed. It is music of Morton Gould, which he wrote for Georges Balanchine, and it is called Apple Waltzes, each of the sections named after a different waltz, Baldwin, McIntosh, etc. Here is the composer himself, Morton Gould, leading the American Symphony in the Apple Waltzes.

Morton Gould conducting the American Symphony in his own music. That is from a ballet about Johnny Appleseed, and it is called The Apple Waltzes. That must be unique, a ballet which each of the sections, anyway, is named after a different kind of apple, Golden Delicious and Macintosh and Baldwin, etc. From the Apple Waltzes of Morton Gould to a Valentine Waltz, this by another American, George Antheil, written in 1949. This is Martha Ann Verbit with a single waltz, the third of the Valentine Waltzes.

0: pianist Martha Ann Verbit, and A Valentine Waltz by George Antheil.
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0: What a pleasure to bring you music of Haydn. We begin with one of his songs called Die Verlassene, The Abandoned Girl, sung by Arlene Auger with Walter Olbert's piano.

Arlene Auger singing with Walter Olberts at the piano, Die Verlassene, The Abandoned One, a song of Haydn. Here is music from 1779, written to mark the occasion of the opening of a new opera house for the Esterházy family. It's the Symphony No. 70 by Joseph Haydn. Here is Antal Doráty to conduct Philharmonia Hungarica.

For as famous as he is as a symphonic composer, we don't know the dates of the premieres of most of the symphonies of Joseph Haydn, certainly the earlier ones. We know the Paris and London symphonies, but we do know the exact date of the first performance of that symphony. It was in 1779 that was performed, December of that year, for the opening of an opera house. And it was the symphony number 70 in D, Philharmonia Hungarica and Antal Dorati. We'll turn to a piano concerto in just a moment or two by a now fairly forgotten Polish pianist composer. But first, this, a piece in trio, in other words, for three wind players by French composer Jacques Ibert, members of Chicago Chamber Musicians.

0: To my ears, there is something of the spirit of Haydn in the lighthearted music of Jacques Ibert. That piece for wind trio was played by members of the Chicago Chamber Musicians.
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0: Our next composer was a great pianist, lived in Poland and born there, 1870 to 1946 his dates. His name is Zygmunt Stojowski, now fairly forgotten, I think rather unjustly so, and I hope that you'll agree as we listen to his Piano Concerto No. 2 with Jonathan Plowright and the BBC Scottish Symphony conducted by Martin Brabbins.

very unusual work in the realm of piano concertos, as they usually end with a big showy finale. But the quiet ending to that piano concerto number 2 by the Polish pianist composer of the early 20th century, Zygmunt Stojowski. Martin Brabbins led the BBC Scottish Symphony. The pianist was Jonathan Plowright. A little more Polish music. Marta Argerich performs this Prelude Opus 28 number 4 by Chopin.

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1: We have Ferruccio Busoni as composer and as transcriber. First as composer, this is the Gavotte from his symphonic suite, Arturo Tamayo, conducting the Berlin Radio Symphony.

second movement, the gavotte, which is a typically Baroque dance from a symphonic suite by Ferruccio Busoni, 19th, 20th century pianist composer. Arturo Tamayo conducted. I'm Peter van de Graaff, delighted that you could join me. We have Robert Schumann's Piano Concerto as a featured work in just a few minutes, and we have a couple of transcriptions by Ferruccio Busoni right now. He's best known for his Bach transcriptions. Apparently, the story is told that his wife was once introduced as Mrs. Busoni Bach because there's so many transcriptions and that Busoni slash Bach is such a common thing to see. Here is Busoni's transcription of an organ prelude and fugue in D major by Bach. Peter Rösel is pianist.

originally for the organ by Johann Sebastian Bach. Peter Rösel performed that prelude and fugue in D major, and it was transcribed by Ferruccio Busoni. Busoni made a lot of transcriptions of organ works of Johann Sebastian Bach. Not only of Bach, but also of Brahms. Brahms wrote a few organ pieces, and a few of them were transcribed by Busoni. Here is one of them. It is based on O Welt, ich muss dich lassen, O World, I must leave thee. And the pianist now is Paul Jacobs.

The pianist was Paul Jacobs. The composer was Johannes Brahms. He wrote that for the organ originally, a chorale prelude, in other words, a prelude based on a Lutheran chorale melody, and that's based on the melody O Welt, ich muss dich lassen, O World, I must leave thee. The transcriber was Ferruccio Busoni. A bit more by Brahms before we hear something by a very close friend of his. This is from the festive and commemorative music of Brahms.

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0: This is music by a man who was very close to Johannes Brahms towards the end of his short life. He acted as very much as a mentor to Brahms. Brahms fell in love with this man's wife after he passed away. His name is Robert Schumann, of course, and this is one of Schumann's masterpieces now. As we listen to Angela Hewitt with the Berlin Deutsche Symphony Orchestra, Hannu Lintu is the conductor, the piano concerto in A minor by Robert Schumann.

That performance was recorded in 2011 with Angela Hewitt at the piano and the Berlin Deutsche Symphony Orchestra. Hannu Lintu was the conductor. We heard music by Robert Schumann and one of his masterpieces. He was a great pianist, although he injured his finger early in life and could not become a concertizing pianist, but he wrote a lot of great piano music. That was his A minor concerto. Paul Jacobs plays this transcription of Busoni of a Brahms chorale prelude.

0: Brahms, transcribed by Busoni, played by Paul Jacobs.
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2: There's beautiful music coming up for you on Morning Classics. We'll be hearing a concerto for cello and orchestra by Georg Matthias Mohn. The cellist will be Jacqueline Dupre. Also, Franz Schubert's German Dances and music for the Oboe d'Amore by Telemann. Good morning, Gary Girard with you on Morning Classics. Thanks so much for joining me. Here's the concerto in A major by Telemann, and the Oboe d'Amore soloist is Thomas Stacey with the Toronto Chamber Orchestra, conducted by Kevin Mallon.

0: The Concerto in A Major, one of three works for the oboe d'amore by Telemann. The soloist was Thomas Stacey with the Toronto Chamber Orchestra in that performance on Morning Classics.
1: In a world that's often noisy and frantic, WMNR brings calm to your doorstep.
0: In a while, we'll hear Franz Schubert's Five German Dances. Right now, a work for the cello by Georg Matthias Mann, who was born in 1717. He was an Austrian composer, organist, and music teacher whose works were fashioned in the transition from the Baroque to the Classical period. Mann wrote symphonies, quartets, music for the church, as well as compositions for violin, the keyboard, and the cello. We hear this Concerto for Cello and Orchestra in G minor by Mann, and the soloist is Jacqueline Dupré with the London Symphony Orchestra, conducted by Sir John Barbaroli.

Music especially for this early morning hour from the Baroque period by Georg Matthias Mohn. His Concerto for Cello and Orchestra in G minor. Jacqueline Dupré was the cello soloist. Sir John Barbaroli led the London Symphony Orchestra in that performance. Mohn was known for his introduction of the secondary theme in the symphony, which was an important element for the first Viennese school. The music of Georg Matthias Mohn for you on Morning Classics. Now here's a change of pace. We have five German dances by Franz Schubert, composed toward the end of 1813. Let me go through them for you. We'll hear an Austrian minuet to begin. The second dance is an Austrian country dance, then a German round dance. The fourth is a short waltz, and finally, a Scottish dance. Moscow Virtuosi performs five German dances.

0: We've been listening to the music of Franz Schubert, Five German Dances, Vladimir Spivakov, and Moscow Virtuosi performed. Earlier, we had a concerto for Oboe d'amore by Telemann and a cello concerto by Georg Matthias Mann. Hope you've enjoyed our music. We're looking forward to a new day here on Morning Classics. Gary Gerard with you every morning, and I want to thank you for joining us on our musical journey.
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0: You're going to hear music by two Baroque-era composers, Handel and Barmortier, also Saint-Saëns and Grieg. This is Morning Classics, and I'm Gary Gerard. Glad to have you along. First, we have a work of the French composer Joseph Baudin de Boismortier, who was born in 1689, one of his six concertos for five flutes from Opus 15. However, there is nothing French about Opus 15. This was actually the first time in his career that Boismortier dared to divide his pieces into three movements, fast, slow, fast, and give titles and directions in Italian. We hear his concerto in A major, Opus 15, number 5, performed by the soloists of Concert Spirituel.

0: Well, I certainly enjoyed that. I hope you did as well. We heard the Concerto in A Major, Opus 15, Number 5, by Joseph Baudin de Bramoitier, and it was performed by the soloists of Concert Spirituel. Bramoitier was the first French composer to use the Italian concerto form. Much of his music was for the flute. Although known as a composer, Bramoitier was also famed during his lifetime for his excessively inattentive and wandering mind that often kept him from conducting his own works. This is Morning Classics, and this program is made possible by the Corporation for Public Broadcasting.
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0: If you're a fan of the cello, you won't want to miss a beautiful work coming up by Camille Saint-Saëns. It's called The Muse and the Poet. In the meantime, a work of Handel, one of the 12 Concerti Grossi, Opus 6. We hear the Orpheus Chamber Orchestra performing the Concerto No. 10 in D minor, HWV 328.

Well, that was our other work from the Baroque era by Handel, the Concerto No. 10 in D minor from the 12 Concerti Grossi, Opus 6, a performance by the Orpheus Chamber Orchestra. Here's a lovely work by Camille Saint-Saëns, The Muse and the Poet. We'll hear Christoph Eschenbach conducting the NDR Symphony Orchestra of Hamburg, the cellist Stephen Isserlis, accompanied on the violin by Joshua Bell. Listen for the violin, presumably the muse, comforting, cajoling, and ultimately uplifting the spirit of the plaintive, temperamental poet cellist.

Well, I certainly hope you enjoyed that wonderful piece by Camille Saint-Saëns, The Muse and the Poet, Opus 132. We heard Christoph Eschenbach conducting the NDR Symphony Orchestra of Hamburg. The cellist was Stephen Isserles and the violinist Joshua Bell here on Morning Classics. How are you doing this morning? Hope you're having a good one. We've just heard music for the violin and the cello. Here's a work for the piano by Edvard Grieg. The soloist is Isabel Murau with his Sonata in E Minor, Opus 7.

0: We've been listening to a sonata by Edvard Grieg. His sonata in E minor, opus 7, was played for us by Isabel Morao. I'm Gary Girard. Baroque and Beyond, we bring you a wide variety of classical music. Thanks for listening.
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0: A very interesting mix of music coming up. We'll hear a clarinet concerto by Carl Stamitz and a dance rhapsody by Frederick Delius, arranged by Percy Granger. Also, Eugenie Zayi's Violin Sonata No. 4 and an overture by Norbert Bergmüller called Dionys. I'm Gary Girard, and this is Morning Classics. Here's music by Carl Stamitz. Among his best-known orchestral works are the clarinet concertos, which were written during the period 1770 to 1790. We'll have a performance of the Clarinet Concerto No. 1 in F major, the Nikolaus Esterhazy Sinfonia, with clarinet soloist Kalman Berkesh. This was the most popular clarinet concerto of the early classical period.

Music to Perk You Up This Morning by Carl Stamitz, his Clarinet Concerto No. 1, performed by clarinet soloist Kalman Berkej, and he also directed the Nikolaus Esterhazy Sinfonia. Here's a work of the lesser-known German composer Norbert Bergmüller. We'll hear his overture in F minor, Opus 5, for the opera Dionys, which he began but never finished. Bergmüller had several works that were unfinished because at the age of 26 he went to a spa and drowned during an epileptic seizure. Robert Schumann arranged for the posthumous publication of his two symphonies and completed the orchestration of the scherzo for the unfinished Symphony No. 2. Schumann wrote in a memorial notice that no death was more deplorable than that of Norbert Bergmüller since the early death of Franz Schubert. Let's hear this overture in F minor, Opus 5, by Bergmüller, performed by the Wuppertal Symphony Orchestra.

0: We've been listening to a work of Norbert Bergmüller, his overture for orchestra, Opus 5, for the opera Dionys, a performance by the Wuppertal Symphony Orchestra, here on Morning Classics. I want to remind you that this program is made possible by the Corporation for Public Broadcasting.
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0: We are going to hear an outstanding solo violin sonata by Eugène Ysaÿe coming up in a little while. Right now we have a change of pace, something of a lighter vein. It's the music of Delius arranged by Percy Grainger. Like Grainger, Delius was generally dismissive of traditional forms, and his Dance Rhapsody from 1908 embodies that ideal with great precision. Grainger was a friend and admirer of Delius, and he responded to the spontaneity and harmonic richness of the older composer's music. Here's Grainger's arrangement of the Dance Rhapsody performed by pianist Martin Jones.

Martin Jones has just performed The Dance Rhapsody by Frederick Delius, arranged by Percy Grainger. On to the music of Eugène Ysaÿe, his Sonata No. 4 in E minor, dedicated to Fritz Kreisler. The violinist is Oskar Chomsky, who started learning the violin at the age of 3. He made his concert debut at the age of 7 with the Philadelphia Orchestra under Stokowski, who declared him to be the most astounding genius I have ever heard.

0: Oskar Shumsky with a stunning performance of Eugenie Zaï's Sonata No. 4. I'm Gary Girard. 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
2: Music from Norfolk this coming Monday evening will feature the Brentano Quartet, playing quartets by Haydn and Shostakovich, the Miro Quartet, with quartets by Mozart and Debussy, plus a trio by Ravel. 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

from the beautiful collection Songs of the Auvergne by Joseph Canteloube. That was the first selection of the first book of that wonderful collection of French songs. It's called Bailleul, and it's a lullaby or shepherd song. And in this performance, we heard Arlene Auger, soprano, and she was joined by the English Chamber Orchestra, conducted by Jan-Pascal Tortelier. Beautiful music to start things off. It's Thursday Morning Classics with your host, Parker Prout. Great to be with you this morning. It's a beautiful day in summer here in Monroe, Connecticut, where WMNR has its home. I'll be with you right up until noon today with a diverse basketful of hopefully enjoyable music. And we'll learn a thing or two along the way, I'm sure. We'll change the pace a little bit and turn back to something from the Baroque period. This from the northern part of Germany, from the perhaps most prolific composer, at least in terms of pieces and notes put down to paper. That's Georg Philipp Telemann. He lived from 1681 to 1767, and in those that period of time, he was a contemporary of J.S. Bach. We're going to hear a piece by Telemann that he wrote for solo trumpet. This is the trumpet concerto in D major. It's going to be played for us by trumpet soloist Albert Kalvarak, and he's joined by the Chamber Orchestra of Toulouse, conducted by Louis Auricombe. Music of Telemann.

0: the G major trumpet concerto by Georg Philipp Telemann, played for us there by the Chamber Orchestra of Toulouse, conducted by Louis Auriacombe, and the trumpet soloist was Albert Calvarac, the music of Telemann from the Baroque era.
1: Music Live from Tanglewood returns to WMNR this Friday at 8 with an all-Tchaikovsky program. Andras Nelsons leads the Boston Symphony Orchestra with soloist Song Jin Cho for the Piano Concerto No. 1. Selections from Swan Lake are also on the program. Saturday night at 8, the BSO welcomes Emmanuel Ax for Mozart's Piano Concerto No. 25. And the orchestra will also perform Mahler's Symphony No. 4. Sunday at 2:30, the Boston Symphony will play the Piano Concerto No. 2 by Chopin with soloist Eric Liu and the Brahms Symphony No. 2. 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
0: Thank you, Gary, and we're all very excited that once again, WMNR presents live music over the airwaves from Tanglewood in Lenox, Massachusetts, one of the great spots of culture in New England. So if you can't make it up to Lenox, I hope you can be with us here on Fine Arts Radio on our next 8 weekends of the summer of terrific music. Well, speaking of terrific music, here is one of the sons of J.S. Bach, Carl Philipp Emanuel. He was born in 1714, and we know him for a good variety of chamber works. This is labeled Three Quartets for Piano, Flute, and Viola. And actually, it's a trio, because we have Andreas Steyer at the pianoforte, Wilbert Hazlett is the flutist, and our violist is Hayo Bass. Music of C.P.E. Bach, this is the G major quartet for flute, forte piano, and viola.

from a small collection of chamber works published in the year of his death, which was 1788. The music of Carl Philipp Emanuel Bach there with the quartet for forte piano, flute, and viola. This in G major, played for us by the ensemble Les Adieux.

31, and he was going through a period of ruminating about not only literature, but himself as a romantic figure. And he was taken by the works of Lord Byron. He also was influenced by Sir Walter Scott, and that influence prompted him to compose our next piece, which is the Rob Roy Overture. Here is that work, played for us by the Montreal Symphony Orchestra, conducted by Charles Dutoit.

0: one of the exciting concert overtures by Hector Berlioz. This was the Rob Roy overture, which he wrote about 1832 as a man in his late 20s and looking forward to the rest of a very productive career. And fancying himself romantically a little bit like the brigand, Rob Roy MacGregor. The performance there by the Montreal Symphony Orchestra, conducted by Charles Dutoit, the Rob Roy Overture by Hector Berlioz.
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0: Thanks for being with us. Hope your Thursday is moving along nicely and our music is helping that. This is Parker Prout, your host on Thursday Morning Classics. I'll be with you until noon when Jennifer Barron will be here with Early Afternoon Classics. My 9 o'clock hour traditionally begins with a choral work by J.S. Bach. Today is no exception. And remembering that almost half of Bach's adult productive life was spent in Leipzig. He was in Leipzig from 1723 through the rest of his life at 1750. And this is one of the cantatas that he wrote a little later on. He plunged into composing cantatas in the, early mid part of the 1720s. This is a cantata that there was no certain date when it was first performed, but it was not performed, we know, before 1731 or 1732. This is cataloged as BWV 9, the cantata number 9, with the English title of Salvation Has Come to Us. We have four soloists today. The soprano is Ulrika Sontag, the alto Gabriel Schreckenbach, Adalbert Krauss is the tenor, and Wolfgang Schunne is the bass. From a 1984 recording conducted by Helmut Rilling, here is Bach's cantata number 9.

0: Salvation has come to us. The cantata number 9 by J.S. Bach, composed in the first half of the 1730s in Leipzig. Our vocal soloists today were Ulrike Sontag, Gabriel Schreckenbach, Adalbert Krauss, and Wolfgang Schöne. The conductor was Helmut Rilling.
1: This Saturday, the Broadway Songbook pays tribute to name songs about men, from Jimmy to Joseph to Joey. You'll hear tunes from Showboat, Little Shop of Horrors, Grease, and more. This is Fred Albert. I hope you'll join me Saturday at 3:30 p.m. right here on WMNR.
0: The Irish composer John Field lived 54 years. He was born in Dublin, and he was a pianist, composer, and also a teacher. And one of his significant credits is he's attributed as one of the inventors, if you will, of the nocturne. But he also wrote a number of wonderful pieces of music. And we're going to actually hear a piano concerto by John Field today. This is the concerto number 4. It's in E flat. Wrong key. It is in C major, a 3-movement work. And the piano concerto is going to be performed by the London Mozart Players with Matthias Bammert on the podium. And Michael O'Rourke is the piano soloist. Piano concerto number 6 by John Field, who lived from 1782 to 1837.

0: What energetic music and colorful harmony from the pen of an early 19th century composer from Ireland, in this case, John Field. We've just heard his piano concerto. This is in C major, piano concerto number 6, played for us by the London Mozart Players. The conductor is our friend Matthias Bammert, and we heard Michael O'Rourke as the piano soloist. John Field, the father of the nocturne, lived from 1782 to 1837.
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0: Thanks for being with us on Thursday Morning Classics. It's a beautiful day. Hope you're enjoying our music as much as I am. 10 o'clock is the time that we'll return to a short work for the pipe organ, the king of instruments. I return back to a compilation that was put together by Michael Murray, our good friend and an organist. He recorded the complete works for organ by César Franck, Belgian-born French composer who lived from 1822 to 1890. This from his collection called Six Pieces is his Pastorale, the Pastorale Opus 19, a lovely work, lives up to, I believe, its title. And once again, here is Michael Murray at the Cavalier Cole instrument at the Basilica of Saint-Sernin in Toulouse, France, playing César Franck.

0: one of the short works from the Six Pieces collection of César Franck, the Pastorale, the Opus 19 of Franck. It was played for us by organist Michael Murray at the Cavalier Cole organ in Toulouse, France, at Saint-Sernin Basilica.
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César Franck, who wrote the piece we just heard, lived until 1890. And about 7 years before Franck's life was ended, over in England was born one George Dyson. Dyson was a Yorkie. He was born in Yorkshire. And he was born into a family of a blacksmith and a weaver. But he was called to music. He was a student at the Royal College of Music in London. He served in World War I. And in 1938, he became the director of the Royal College of Music. And the chief executive of that institution through World War II, which was no mean feat. Here's an excerpt about the piece that we're going to hear by George Dyson. In 1943, George Dyson produced At the Tabard Inn. He was intending it as a prelude to an extended choral work called The Canterbury Pilgrims, and also as a concert piece for performance. It was performed in 1949 by Leopold Stokowski, who in a letter to Dyson said that he found this piece a masterpiece of characterization and said it had a kind of lusty energy and humor that Chaucer portrayed, and you have expressed it well in the medium of music, in fact, to perfection. High praise from Maestro Stokowski. So here is that piece, that prelude, that is now performed principally as a concert work. It's called At the Tabard Inn. It's an overture, and we'll hear it performed by the London Symphony Orchestra, conducted by Richard Hickox.

Music by the English composer George Dyson, also known as Sir George Dyson. His overture At the Tabard Inn, inspired by Chaucer's Canterbury Tales. In that performance, we heard the London Symphony Orchestra, conducted by Richard Hickox. It's just about 10:25 here on Fine Arts Radio, a little past the halfway mark of our time together today. And we have, as always, very, very diverse music and things that are designed to paint a varied picture of music and art for you. So from the British early 20th century composer Dyson, let's go to the early to mid 20th century composer from America, Florence Price. Florence Price and her contributions to the musical world have burgeoned this year in terms of information and interest in her works and performance as well. From a from the liner notes of the CD I'm going to play by Florence Price next, Richard Avedon says, a major step in the current Florence Price revival was the 2008 publication of a scholarly edition of her first and third symphonies. The third symphony, every melody makes it feel like it should be sung. The material is so vocal. The writing is almost choral. And I love the fact that the orchestration encourages solos from everywhere in the orchestra. It feels as if Florence loved all the instruments equally. End quote by Richard Avedon in his writing of the Third Symphony notes that we're going to hear now. The Third Symphony by Florence Price is in the key of C minor, and it is played here in a 2022 release by the Philadelphia Orchestra. The conductor is Yannick Nezet-Séguin. Once again, the Third Symphony of American composer Florence Price.

0: The Third Symphony of American composer Florence Price in C minor. This work was commissioned by the WPA, the Works Progress Administration's Federal Music Project, in the 1930s. Ms. Price completed the work in 1938 and then revised it in 1940. In a letter that she wrote to Serge Koussevitzky, the director of the Boston Symphony, in September of the following year, 1941, she described her symphony to him in these words: "I have a symphony in which I try to portray a cross-section of Negro life and psychology as it is today, influenced by urban life north of the Mason-Dixon line. It is not program music. I merely had in mind the life and music of the Negro of today, and for that reason treated my themes in a manner different from what I would have done had I centered my attention upon the religious themes of the antebellum days or yet the ragtime and jazz that followed. Rather, a fusion of these colored to present cultural influences." The words of the composer Florence Price. Florence Price lived from 1887 to 1953. We heard a performance of her Third Symphony by the Philadelphia Orchestra, conducted by Yannick Nezet-Séguin.
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0: It's our final hour together on Thursday Morning Classics. I'm Parker Prout. Glad you're with me, and we have two works that I think you'll enjoy in this hour. I hadn't discovered this next piece until recently. I didn't have the opportunity or wasn't immediately aware that Richard Strauss wrote an oboe concerto. Well, yes, he did. And there's an interesting story behind this piece, which is formally titled Concerto for Oboe and Small Orchestra in D Major. From the liner notes, Richard Strauss would undoubtedly never have written his oboe concerto had not the American occupying forces stationed near his home after World War II included a gifted young oboist, Corporal John DeLancey, later to become principal oboist of the Philadelphia Orchestra. DeLancey visited Strauss, and they discussed the composer's music. With its many beautiful oboe solos, the soldier boldly suggested that Strauss write a concerto for that instrument. By July of 1945, Strauss was hard at work on the score, and he completed it in October of that year in Switzerland. The Concerto for Oboe and Small Orchestra in D Major, in a lovely performance by the Mito Chamber Orchestra of Japan. The conductor is Seiji Ozawa, and the oboe soloist is Fumiaki Miyamoto. Music of Richard Strauss.

Bacchianus Brasileiros No. 8 was completed in 1944, and the music is launched by a prelude, which opens with a brief, easy-flowing introduction, and the main body of the movement is energized by catchy syncopation reminiscent of native Brazilian dances. The second movement is in the style of a modinha, a type of sentimental urban song that was influenced by Italian opera in the 19th century. The third movement is a toccata based on catira batida, a rural dance from the south of Brazil involving much hand clapping and foot stomping. And finally, the richly textured closing fugue, or fuga, brings a languid sensuality to the rigorous old form of the fugue. Let's hear it. Bacchianus Brasileiros No. 8 by Aitor Villa-Lobos is played for us by the Cincinnati Symphony Orchestra, conducted by Jesus Lopez Cobos.

0: The eighth of the Bacchianas Brasileiras by Aitor Villa-Lobos. This particular one was completed in 1944 for movement work. Was played for us by the Cincinnati Symphony Orchestra, conducted by Jesus Lopez Cobos. It's a Telarc compact disc with two other of the Bacchianas Brasileiras featured. Well, that's it for Thursday Morning Classics. It's been great to be with you this morning. Thanks for those who called in, and I hope you enjoyed the music. Jennifer Barron is raring to go. She's here with Afternoon Classics right after these messages. My name is Parker Prout, and I'll be back with you next Thursday morning. Have a good day.
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Good afternoon. This is Jennifer Barron joining you today on WMNR Fine Arts Radio Afternoon Classics. I began my program this afternoon with music of Giuseppe Tartini, his Trio Sonata in E-flat Major, Opus 8, Number 6. Tartini was born in 1692 and lived until 1770. He was a famous violinist who was also the first known owner of a Stradivarius violin, now known as the Lipinski Strad. He was a prolific composer as well as performer. He wrote over 100 pieces for the violin. We don't know when this trio sonata was written, but we enjoy it. We heard the Danubius Ensemble performing today. I have music now of Georg Philipp Telemann, his suite in C major, probably written before 1720, when Telemann worked for Count Erdmann II of Promnitz, present-day Poland. Telemann loved the wonderful folk music that he heard, and he utilized it for inspiration the rest of his life. Trevor Pinnock leads the English concert with Paul Goodwin, Lorraine Wood, and Sophia McKennan on the oboes and Alberto Grazzi on the bassoon.

0: delightful music from Georg Philipp Telemann, his suite in C major. We know it was written before 1720, because at that point he worked for Count Erdmann II of Promnitz in present-day Poland, and we know it was written during that era when he worked for Erdmann. And while Telemann was in that area, he really enjoyed the folk music that he heard, and it remained inspiration for him for the rest of his life. We heard Trevor Pinnock and the English Concert, and the soloists were Paul Goodwin, Lorraine Wood, and Sophia McKenna on the oboes, and Alberto Grazzi on the bassoon.
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0: Welcome back to WMNR Fine Arts Radio Afternoon Classics. I'm Jennifer Barron, your host this afternoon. I have music now of Heitor Villa-Lobos, his string quartet number 1, which was composed in 1915 in Novo Friburgo, Brazil, and first performed there. We'll hear the Danubius Quartet perform for us.

We've just been listening to music of Heitor Villa-Lobos, his string quartet number 1, composed in 1915. Villa-Lobos was a big fan of both Beethoven and Mendelssohn and Bach and Mozart, all of the greats. And he loved writing string quartets and based his forms on the great masters. We heard a performance by the Danubius Quartet performing Heitor Villa-Lobos String Quartet No. 1.

I'm going to play a tango for you, just a short piece. This is from a cast recording of Tango Argentina, and I thought that would be fun to go along with Villa-Lobos. And we're going to hear a piece called Jealousy. And Mario Abramovich is the violin soloist.

0: We heard Jealousy, a tango. That was from Tango Argentino. We heard the Sexteto Mayor performing with Mario Abramovich, the violin soloist. And the music was by Jacob Gade.
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0: Welcome back to Afternoon Classics here on WMNR Fine Arts Radio. I'm your host this afternoon, Jennifer Barron. I have music now of Marcel Grandjean. This is his Rhapsody, Opus 10. Grandjean was a French harpist who taught at Juilliard and was the head of the harp department from 1938 until his death in 1975. And at the same time, he also taught at Manhattan School of Music and the Montreal Conservatory. A very busy man. This piece was written in 1922 before he came to the U.S., and it was used in as an exam piece at the Paris Conservatoire. So we'll hear Marcel Grandjean, Rhapsody, Opus 10, and our harpist is Yolanda Kondranassis.

We've just been listening to harpist Yolanda Condonasis, and she was from Oklahoma and went to the Cincinnati Conservatory, so she never studied with Grandjeanet, who was the composer of that piece, Marcel Grandjeanet. That was his Rhapsody Opus 10. I'm going to, for the rest of the hour, dedicate it to Sergei Prokofiev. This is his Symphony No. 6 in E-flat minor, Opus 111. It was completed and premiered in 1947. Prokofiev said that he wrote the symphony as a memorial for all of the victims of World War II. The Soviet authorities at the time did not approve of the music, and it has been relatively neglected of his symphonies until recently. This recording is conducted by Mstislav Rostropovich, conducting the National Orchestra of France.

0: What an amazing symphony that is. That was Sergei Prokofiev, Symphony No. 6 in E-flat minor, Opus 111, completed and premiered in 1947. We heard Mstislav Rostropovich conducting the National Orchestra of France. Prokofiev himself said that he wrote that symphony as a memorial for the victims, all of the victims of World War II.
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0: Welcome back to WMNR Fine Arts Radio Afternoon Classics. I'm your host this afternoon, Jennifer Barron. I thought I'd start off this hour with music of Franz Lehár. This is from his operetta, The Merry Widow. I just chose some selections that I think you'd enjoy. So there are highlights from a famous cast that was well-versed in Viennese operetta, and they were led by Elizabeth Schwarzkopf and Nikolai Geda. The story is that the Balkan state of Pontevedro needs to keep rich widow Hannah's money in the country to help run the country. To do this, they enlist Danilo. Unknown to the Pontevedran powers, Hannah and Danilo are already in love, but not willing to admit it. You can see where this is probably going. We will hear Schwarzkopf and Geda, joined by Eric Kunz, Emmy Loos, and Anton Nieser, joined by the Philharmonia Orchestra and Chorus, and all led by conductor Otto Ackermann. Franz Lehár's The Merry Widow.

Denn es ging sich in Befreit und jetzt

0: abscheulicher Mann, wie prächtig sie tanzen.
1: Oh Mann, du

0: I hope you enjoyed that. It's such a lovely operetta. That was Franz Lehár, The Merry Widow, with selections. And the cast included Elizabeth Schwarzkopf, Nikolai Gedda, Eric Kunz, Emmy Loos, and Anton Niesner, joined by the Philharmonia Orchestra and Chorus, and all conducted by Otto Ackermann.
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0: 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I'm your host until 3 o'clock, Jennifer Barron. To round out my program this afternoon, I have music of Wolfgang Amadeus Mozart. This is his Piano Concerto No. 21 in C major, Kirchhoff 467. It was composed and premiered in Vienna in 1785, when Mozart was 21, and he was at the height of his success. This performance today was recorded live in 1955, with Walter Gieseking as the pianist, with the New York Philharmonic under conductor Guido Cantelli.

0: We've just been listening to a live performance of the New York Philharmonic and Walter Gieseking on the piano in Mozart's Piano Concerto No. 21 in C major, Kirchhoff 467. That was recorded live in 1955. And that was, as I said, the New York Philharmonic, conducted by Guido Cantelli, with Walter Gieseking on the piano. Well, that concludes my broadcast for this afternoon. I've enjoyed sharing the wonderful music with you today and every Thursday afternoon. So I look forward to next Thursday and more wonderful music. So stay cool out there and have a wonderful week.
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3: 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I'm Beatrice Askin, and I'm your host for the next hour here on Fine Arts Radio WMNR. 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
1: 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Also, I'll keep you abreast of concerts in the region, including Emmanuel Axe playing Mozart at Tanglewood. 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
0: The Brahms Violin Concerto, written in the summer of 1878, originally had four movements, but Brahms later cut out the middle movements and he wrote the Adagio movement. It was first performed at the Leipzig Gewandhaus in January of 1879 with its dedicatee, Joseph Joachim, as the soloist. The rondo finale has a slightly Hungarian touch to it in honor of Joachim's country of origin. Today we're going to hear it performed for us by violinist Anne-Sophie Mutter, who is joined by the New York Philharmonic Orchestra, conducted by Kurt Mazur.

0: Johannes Brahms' Violin Concerto in D Major, Opus 77, was performed for us by the New York Philharmonic Orchestra under the direction of Kurt Mazur with violin soloist Anne-Sophie Mutter.
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0: Hello, everyone. I'm Beatrice Askin, and during this hour of music, we're going to hear works by Erasmus Widmann, a name that may not be very familiar to you, Isaac Albéniz, and Eric Wolfgang Korngold. And we'll start with the least familiar, Erasmus Widmann. He was a German composer. He was an organist, an instrumentalist, a teacher, and a poet. And he was born in 1572. He died of the plague in 1634. He's notable because of his versatility, and he was so prolific. He wrote both secular and sacred works, and we're going to hear some of his secular works. These are 5 dances, and I guess they're named after women in his life. The names of each movement: Sophia Anna, Clara, Magdalena, Agatha, and Regina. Here are the members of the Collegium Terpsichore.

The Collegium Terpsichore just performed five dances by Erasmus Widmann. And we heard Sophia Anna, Clara, Magdalena, Agatha, and Regina. The Suite Española, Opus 47 by Isaac Albéniz, was written for the piano in 1886, with some additions around 1918. We're going to hear a version for guitar that uses movements entitled Granada, Catalunya, Sevilla, Cadiz, and Cuba. Here is guitarist Manuel Barrueco and the first Suite Española of Isaac Albéniz.

0: Manuel Barrueco was our guitar soloist, and we heard the first Suite Española, Opus 47, by Isaac Albéniz.
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0: The American composer Erich Wolfgang Korngold was of Austro-Hungarian birth. His father, Julius, was an eminent Austrian music critic, and Erich was a remarkable child prodigy. At the age of 10, he played his cantata Gold for Gustav Mahler, who pronounced him a genius. At age 11, he composed a ballet called Der Schneemann, The Snowman. His great masterwork, the opera Die Totenstadt, was composed when he was 20. The Second World War caused him to flee to the United States, where we recognized him as a movie music writer for such films as Robin Hood and Anthony Adverse, for which he received Oscars. After the war, in 1945, he wrote his violin concerto in D major, Opus 35, and he wrote it for Jascha Heifetz. We'll hear it today performed by Ulrike Anima Mate, accompanied by the Dallas Symphony Orchestra, conducted by Andrew Litton.

0: Ulrika Anima Mate was the violin soloist with the Dallas Symphony Orchestra, Andrew Litton conducting, and we heard Eric Wolfgang Korngold's Violin Concerto in D Major, Opus 35.
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Hello there, and welcome to Exploring Music. It's Bill McLachlan here. Voices from the East, our theme this week. We've been listening to music of three remarkable composers born in the Soviet Union in the 1930s, and very vital voices they are. In the beginning of the week, we heard from the Estonian composer Arvo Pärt. Yesterday and again today, we're listening to music of Sofia Gubaidulina, who was born along the Volga River in a town called Shistopol. And tomorrow, we'll conclude by listening to music of the Georgian composer Gia Cancelli. One of the interesting ironies, if you want to call it that, for me this week has been to realize that these three composers growing up in the godless empire, as we used to think of the Soviet Union as being, all three of them are in fact very deeply religious. We'll start off now with a question to which Sofia Gubaidulina provides an answer. The question is, how do you spell the name Bach, as in J.S. Bach? Well, in English letters we say B-A-C-H. In the German pronunciation, it's pronounced Bay-A-C-H-A. And Bay is not B natural. That's B. Bay is B flat. So Bay-A-C-H-A. It's possible to sign Bach's name in musical notation. And in fact, J.S. Bach did that himself in The Art of the Fugue. We'll listen now to Sofia Gubaidulina's reflections on the theme B-A-C-H. This is Cator Molinari playing.

Well, that's a very nice recording from Cator Molinari, music of Sofia Gubaidelina, reflections on the theme BACH. So that's an homage to J.S. Bach. And we're going to hear a work composed now in 1987, which Gubaidelina actually uses the title homage, homage a T.S. Eliot, she writes. The T.S. Eliot that she's engaging with are the poems called the Four Quartets, remarkable pieces, which start out with the line, "Time present and time past are both perhaps present in time future." Sofia Gubaidelina composed this piece, Homage a T.S. Eliot, for octet and soprano. Our soprano is going to be Christine Whittlesley. We're going to hear four of the sections of the Homage to T.S. Eliot. The first two without soprano at all. The second actually features very heroic horn playing. Then the soprano comes in and sings, "The chill ascends from feet to knees." And finally, "Time and the bell have buried the day." Here is Christine Whittlesley singing music of Sofia Gubaidelina to words of T.S. Eliot.

0: Time and the bell have buried the day. The black cloud carries the sun away. Words of T.S. Eliot, music of Sophia Goodbye Darlene, sung by Christine Whittlesley. We just heard four sections of Goodbye Darlene's homage a T.S. Eliot for octet and soprano. Christine Whittlesley, the soprano. The octet made up of two violins, viola, cello, bass, clarinet, horn, and bassoon. Gidon Kremer led that ensemble from the violin chair. Remarkable music from Sophia Goodbye Darlene, who shows here her spectacular gift for writing melody for the voice. You're tuned into Exploring Music, Voices of the East, and today, music of Sophia Goodbye Darlene. Drop us a line, let us know how you like the show, and suggest some more of your own favorite composers, too. 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
0: I want to play a really big, wonderful piece for two solo violas and symphony orchestra by Goodbye Darlene. This piece came at the invitation of Kurt Mazur, who was at the time, this is 1999, music director of the New York Philharmonic, and he wanted something for his two brilliant young violists, Cynthia Phelps and Rebecca Young. Sophia Goodbye Darlene said, "I was really charmed at the idea of writing for these two female soloists," and she came up with a chain of variations, seven variations in all, which starts with a kind of a whirlwind. And then Goodbye Darlene says, "The orchestra poses questions that the soloists must answer. And they are very different personalities," which you hear immediately. The first viola ascends, the second descends. Seven variations in all. The piece is called Two Paths, music for two solo violas and symphony orchestra. The soloists, again, are Cynthia Phelps and Rebecca Young, and we're hearing Kurt Mazur conducting the New York Philharmonic. This was the premiere performance back in 1999. Music of Sophia Goodbye Darlene.

That's a remarkable orchestral palette the Goodbye Delina uses in that piece, from very, very high to very, very low, and frequently at the same time, as we heard just at the very end there. Two Paths, music for two solo violas and symphony orchestra, composed in 1999 for Kurt Mazur and his two wonderful soloists, Cynthia Phelps and Rebecca Young, the two principal violists of the New York Philharmonic, which gave that performance. And now, after that rather serious music, we have a really wonderfully silly piece which Goodbye Delina composed for the Lockenhaus Festival. On their last concert, they gave a concert of musical jokes, and she contributed what she called Walzerspaß, which is a sort of joke on the waltz. You'll hear right away, it sounds like we're in Johann Strauss territory, except the bass player gets lost and starts going lower in the wrong key, and then they finally get it back together, and it sounds like Tales from the Vienna Woods. But watch out. Here is Goodbye Delina's Walzerspaß.

As the audience at the Lockenhaus Festival expressing their delight, I hope that piece ended the concert. It's hard to conceive of anything coming after that. Walzerspaß, it's a joke on the waltz by Sophia Gubaidelina. This recording gives the complete instrumentation. It's Gidon Kremer playing first violin all the way down to the bassoonist, who was Stefan Schweigert. But they don't list that heroic soprano who stepped in there and sang with such joy and such madness. Anyway, madam, you were wonderful and you made our day. I'm afraid that's all the time we have for the music of Sophia Gubaidelina, so we'll go out with a smile on our face. She's got a great sense of humor. Walzerspaß, our last piece for today. Gotta check out tomorrow. Wonderful composer from Georgia. Georgia in the Caucasus, not the Georgia of Savannah and Atlanta. That's our Georgia. No, we're going to the other Georgia to meet Gia Cancelli. Give yourself a little time to listen to music. See you tomorrow.

0: 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Our production assistants are Ella Pinsloop, Eric Opland, Adela Skoronsky, and Weston Williams. Rebecca Neistat is the WFMT production and syndication manager. 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I'm Bill McLaughlin. 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
3: Hello, welcome to Classics for Kids. I'm Naomi Lewin. Only one piece of music has been declared the official march of the United States, honored on a postage stamp, and engraved on John Philip Sousa's tombstone. Sousa wrote the Stars and Stripes Forever down on paper on Christmas Day, 1896. But he actually composed the march, all of it, in his head first. While Sousa was on vacation in Europe, he heard that back in the States, his business manager, the man who organized all his band tours, had died. So Sousa caught the next ship home to America. The moment he got on board, Sousa started hearing a band in his head playing a march. As soon as the ship docked, Sousa went to his hotel and wrote down that march. He named it the Stars and Stripes Forever after the American flag he was so glad to see when he got home. There's a very particular form that most marches follow. They start with an introduction to set the tempo, let you know how fast the piece is going. Then comes the first strain. Strain is the march word for a theme or melody.

The first strain is usually full of energy, and it usually gets repeated. For the second strain of a march, the mood changes. The tempo or speed stays the same because you're not going to change the speed at which you're marching. But the melody is different.

It would be logical to think that after the second strain comes the third strain, but the next section of a march is called the trio. With the trio, the mood changes again. In the Stars and Stripes Forever, the trio is the big hit tune of the piece.

In most marches, the fourth strain comes right after the trio to round things out. But John Philip Sousa threw in some wonderful extras before the end of the Stars and Stripes Forever, starting with this great battle between the trombones and the trumpets.

Then there's a repeat of the trio, the hit tune, but with a difference. This time the piccolos have joined in. Hear them way up high?

Souza even made up a whole story to go with the different melodies in this march. He said that the hit tune in the trio stood for the northern part of the United States, the piccolos were the south, and the rowdy trombones were the Wild West. Souza made all the tunes fit together beautifully at the end.

As a conductor, John Philip Sousa knew how to put on a good show, so he also wrote a whole set of instructions for how bands should perform the Stars and Stripes Forever. By the end of the piece, the piccolos, trumpets, and trombones have all gotten up from their seats and marched to the front of the stage, playing straight to the audience. Sousa also wrote words to the whole march. You can find them on the Classics for Kids webpage. But you may already know some words for this march that Sousa didn't write. Be

0: Circuses don't go for the ducky words, but they do have an interesting use for the Stars and Stripes Forever. It's their disaster signal. When something goes terribly wrong during a circus performance, the band starts playing the Stars and Stripes Forever. That lets all the circus people know that they need to get themselves and the audience out of the tent as fast as possible. The Stars and Stripes Forever wasn't John Philip Sousa's personal favorite, but it is most people's favorite Sousa march. Next week on Classics for Kids, United States military bands. I'm Naomi Lewin. I write Classics for Kids and produce it with Tim Lanter at WGUC Cincinnati. 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
1: 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Two piano sets by English composers open this first hour. We'll first hear seven preludes by William Baines, an English composer with an ear for Scriabin and extended harmony.

Seven Preludes by William Baines, played by Eric Parkin. Next is music by John Ireland, also an English composer, in spite of that last name. Decorations, three impressionistic pieces in response to a trip to the Channel Islands in the 1930s.

0: Two sets of music for piano by two English composers with very different voices. A gentle start to the program. William Baines and John Ireland for my favorite listener in New Hampshire.
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0: Off to Russia now with music by Nikolai Myaskovsky. It must have been tough being the darling of Stalin, but retaining your deep doubts about the actions of your patron. This 18th symphony was written in celebration of the 20th year anniversary of the revolution. The music doesn't really convey the politics. It's just music, and it's well written.

Nikolai Mayakovsky's 18th Symphony. It was conducted by Yevgeny Svetlanov, leading the State Academic Orchestra of Russia. Well, the hour ends with a fun and fancy piece by Moritz Moszkowski. Moszkowski was a really well-known writer for the piano in the early part of the 20th century. He was of Polish extraction and was beloved especially in France. The piece is called Etincelles, or Sparks.

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1: Well, we're back here on WMNR with music by Martin, Van Giel, and Glazunov, filling out most of this second hour of Thursday Evening Classics. Frank Martin's Pavane, Couleur du Temps, for string orchestras, written in 1920. It's a skilled and effective piece that for some reason is seldom performed, even in Switzerland, which is his home country.

0: Did we hear a bit of restrained Swiss precision here? Yes, I believe we did. Frank Martin's Pavane, Couleur du Temps. It was performed by an uncredited ensemble.
1: 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Andras Nelsons leads the Boston Symphony Orchestra with soloist Song Jin Cho for the Piano Concerto No. 1. Selections from Swan Lake are also on the program. Saturday night at 8, the BSO welcomes Emmanuel Ax for Mozart's Piano Concerto No. 25. And the orchestra will also perform Mahler's Symphony No. 4. Sunday at 2:30, the Boston Symphony will play the Piano Concerto No. 2 by Chopin with soloist Eric Liu and the Brahms Symphony No. 2. 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
0: Jan van Gils' first symphony was written in 1901. Gils, a Dutch citizen, was a composer who was at the right place in the right epoch, with 400 years of development in instrumentation, harmony, the science of sound, and understanding of the overtone series, and both a cultural will and a national sense of the value of music as an art rather than a consumer business. He wrote the upcoming symphony when he was quite young, in his 20s. And what a marvel that is.

0: Well, that was a bit of a journey. Music by Jan van Hiel, his first symphony. It was performed by the Netherlands Philharmonic Orchestra, led by Etienne Zeibens.
1: 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Andras Nelsons leads the Boston Symphony Orchestra with soloist Song Jin Cho for the Piano Concerto No. 1. Selections from Swan Lake are also on the program. Saturday night at 8, the BSO welcomes Emmanuel Ax for Mozart's Piano Concerto No. 25. And the orchestra will also perform Mahler's Symphony No. 4. Sunday at 2:30, the Boston Symphony will play the Piano Concerto No. 2 by Chopin with soloist Eric Liu and the Brahms Symphony No. 2. 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
0: Alexander Glazunov's Elegy for Piano and Cello in Memoriam Franz Liszt is not a piece that has been heard live in the U.S. ever. It's light fare, but it has a bit of gravitas appropriate for the occasion it was written for. Eleanor and Yuli Turovsky play here on the Chandos label.

Eleonora and Yuli Turovsky performed Alexander Glazunov's Elegy for Piano and Cello. It looks like I have a couple moments left, so I'll play some music for voice and string quartet.

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1: 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Music by Georgi Katoir now. His gorgeous piano trio, Katoir, had an odd life. He knew all the most important Russian composers of the 19th century, Tchaikovsky, Arensky, Liadov, Korsakov, Taneyev, the list goes on and on. And they all respected his talent and work, but his family and friends disapproved of the musical life he was living. And this caused him to gradually disappear from the profession. Very little of his music survives, but this trio gives us a sense of his voice.